I'm jealous, I'm overzealous. When I'm down, I get real down. 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I get angry, baby, believe me. I can love you just like that, and I can leave you just as

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He wants to pour Himself into your need, your weakness, your home and your family, your church, and to fill it all with His glory.

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1: 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In this series of Bible studies, we'll be taking a closer look at the Bible's evidence for the completion of the prolonged judgment day and the end of the world occurring in the year 2033. And now here's your host and Bible teacher, Chris McCann.
2: Hello and welcome to eBible Fellowship's Bible Study that is looking at the biblical evidence for the end in the year 2033. This is study number 5 in Jonah chapter 1, and this is part of the biblical evidence series, but we're going to spend some time in Jonah, so we just want people to be able to find and understand, you know, this series of studies will be focused on Jonah. And I'll read from Jonah 1, verse 1. Now the word of Jehovah came unto Jonah, the son of Amittai, saying, Arise, go to Nineveh, that great city, and cry against it, for their wickedness has come up before me. But Jonah rose up to flee unto Tarshish from the presence of Jehovah, and went down to Joppa, and he found a ship going to Tarshish. So he paid the fare thereof, and went down into it to go with them unto Tarshish from the presence of Jehovah. Okay, so that's the first three verses of Jonah 1. We have been looking at the names. Jonah, for example, means dove or pigeon. And we saw that the Bible links the dove to the Holy Spirit. In all four gospel accounts, There is reference to the Holy Spirit descending like a dove upon the Lord Jesus. And that was at the point of his coming up from the baptism from the River Jordan as John the Baptist baptized him. And that's not accidental. God is the one who has made this identification. When you see the dove, you should think Holy Spirit. And okay, we went to a bunch of verses that showed the pigeon or dove was an offering that was made, and the language in just about every place mentioned atonement. So it has everything to do with the atonement. Spiritually, it would point to the atonement of the Lord Jesus Christ. And following the Lord's atonement, he sends forth the Spirit. The Spirit comes and enters into the lives of those that have become saved as a result of the atoning work of Christ performed on the individual's part. So that's one thing that is helpful. We haven't really gotten into the full meaning of that Jonah is called the dove, and yet we're going to see that's a very big truth, a very big spiritual identification that will help us understand the whole book of Jonah. In chapters 1 and 2, the dove will point to the first outpouring of the Holy Spirit at Christ's first coming. In chapters 3 and 4, the dove will point to the second outpouring of the Holy Spirit and Christ's second coming as judge. Well, in verse 1 again, now the word of Jehovah came unto Jonah, the son of Amittai, saying, and I think I mentioned that Amittai means truth. And so we want to look more closely at that. This is Jonah, the son of Amittai, son of truth. We could go to Psalm 119 and find this same word, Amittai, but it is translated there, Psalm 119, verse 142. Thy righteousness is an everlasting righteousness, and thy law is the truth. The word truth is Amittai. Thy law is the truth. Or turn over to Malachi. Malachi, last book of the Old Testament, chapter 2, and we read in verse 6, the law of truth was in his mouth, and iniquity was not found in his lips. The law of truth, thy law is truth, which immediately we think of the wonderful statement in John 17, verse 17. You know, if you ever want to memorize a Bible verse, this would be a good one. And it's easy to memorize 17:17, John 17, verse 17, where we read, sanctify them through thy truth, thy word is truth. And it's even a short verse. So no excuse for you or me. Sanctify them through thy truth, thy word is truth. Thy word, the law. The law is truth because the law is the God's word. It's one and the same. They're synonyms. The Bible is the law of God. It's a law book. The Bible is the word of God. Thy word is truth. Isn't that wonderful? Isn't it glorious? Isn't it the best thing imaginable? Well, perhaps you don't think so. Well, then it could be, if you don't think that is just terrific and magnificent thing, that the Bible is truth, it could be you don't understand the world you're living in, and you don't understand all the people of the world. Because, you know, the Bible says, God be true, Romans 3, verse 4, and every man a liar. And like they say, you know, never a truer statement was made. God be true, and every man a liar of ourselves. Of ourselves. Everyone is a liar. What is the nature of the heart of man? Desperately wicked and deceitful above all things. That means man in his sin has a lying heart, a deceitful heart. If your neighbor's deceitful, can't trust what he says. Well, what if it's your own heart that's deceitful? Do you trust what it says? Do you trust yourself? You shouldn't. No, trust in Jehovah with all your heart. Yes, by the grace of God, I hope so. And lean not or trust not in your own understanding. Don't trust the heart, mind, soul that is within man, not even your own. And when we trust the Bible, we're not trusting our thoughts. These are the thoughts of God. And God tells us that in Isaiah 55, my thoughts are not your thoughts. God's thoughts are exceedingly higher than our puny little thoughts. And so by his grace, he gives us a new heart. He takes out the heart of stone, the Bible says, but we could also say the heart of deceitfulness, the lying heart, the heart that is about as trustworthy as, you know, the worst criminal from that you'll find in prison, or gather all the criminals together. And with all their criminality, all their deceitfulness, that's our nature. That's our nature. And you can't trust it. You just can't trust it. It will lie to you. And Satan, who's the father of lies, the Bible says, easily will manipulate you. Easily. Your heart is prone to manipulation by its own self. And now you have one who is an expert in the dark art of lying and deceitfulness. And you don't stand a chance. You don't stand a chance. So you'll become a Mormon. You'll become a Jehovah Witness. You'll become, today, you'll be a churchgoer. And at a time when the church age is over, you'll believe the lie of the church. Or you'll believe the secular lie, which is just live your life and you don't think. You turn off your thinking. You turn off your processing, you know, like reason and logic and pondering, where did I come from? Why is the world here? Where did the world come from? No, you don't think. No, forget that. Let's go party and have fun and eat, drink, and be merry. Oh, that's all lies. It's all lies. It's the lies of ignorance. You believe nothing. You think nothing. You're just in the day. You're like a gnat that flies around for a day and it doesn't know anything either. It flies around and does its thing and lives its life and then it's over. Well, that's the secularist, and the atheist is basically the same as the religious person. And you know, there's the lies of the Mormon, the lies of the Jehovah's Witness. There's also the lies of all the other religions, And they're, you know, multitudes flock after this lie, multitudes flock after that lie. But in Western civilization, where the church had a very heavy presence during the church age, which was a good thing, but at the end of the church age, it turns into a very bad thing because God gave the church up, turned it over to Satan. The church loses all blessing of God, and the world loses all respect for the church because it recognizes on some level that there's no power there. There's no spirit of God there. There's nothing to be afraid of. And so mockery and reviling and so forth, which results in, instead of a society for centuries that is impressed, or the impression is what I mean, of the church, of the spirit of God within the congregations influencing the society, at a time when the spirit of God has left the congregations and the church becomes fodder for ridicule, then the society not only is no longer impressed, but is repelled by it and goes in an opposite direction of atheism and secularism and basically the fall of the church, the end of the church age. If I'm pretty sure of this, I wouldn't even want to bother though to kind of draw a chart, but I'm sure there could be a corresponding graph that as the church came down and as soon as God left, it went all the way to the bottom. The rise of atheism in Western culture and civilization went up, and it's a corresponding move. And you'll find atheists that speak of you're just a Christian because of geography. If you live somewhere else, you'd be a Muslim. Well, ironically, that's the fact in their case. If you were somewhere else, you would be a Muslim. You would be a Buddhist or whatever. But since you're in the West and the church has plummeted to the depths at the departure of the Spirit of God, you naturally are influenced by the fallen Western society and you become a secularist or atheist. It's 300 years ago, you would be a Christian. But not any longer, and that's all according to the will of God, but it's all lies. It's all lies. The atheist sees the lies of the religionists, and today they're correct. The atheist is correct. You're right. Yeah, you're right. There is no truth in that religion, no truth in the other religion, no truth in the Christian churches. You're correct. And the Bible would agree with you. The God of the Bible would agree with you because the God of the Bible has wrought his judgment upon all the churches for their apostasy, for their deceitfulness in his word, the gospel. However, the atheist goes too far and says, and the Bible is also false, and the God of the Bible, no. Now you're lying. Like the Bible says, God be true, every man a liar. And now you're lying as much as the religion that you condemn, the religion you find fault with, which makes you no better than them, as hypocritical as they are, which means you are simply a variation of the same lying theme that is prevalent in all the world. Secular lies, religious lies, okay, variations of a theme. That's it, just variations, all ultimately lying, and that's due to John, what we read in John 8, Jesus is speaking in verse 43, why do you not understand my speech, even because you cannot hear my word? Ye are of your father the devil, and the lusts of your father ye will do. He was a murderer from the beginning, and abode not in the truth, because there is no truth in him. When he speaketh a lie, he speaketh of his own, for he is a liar and the father of it. So the devil is the originator of the lie back in the Garden of Eden. Remember when he deceived Adam and Eve? God put a law around the tree of the knowledge of good and evil and told Adam, in the day you eat thereof, you will surely die, which was the truth. And the serpent comes along, and that was, Satan's a spirit being, and so he infilled this creature who had a reputation for wisdom early on, and he speaks through this serpent to them, and he tells them, well, God does know, in the day you eat thereof, you'll be like God and knowing good and evil. And Adam and Eve, well, Eve first takes the fruit, and then Adam. So Adam and Eve believed the lie and were slain. In the day you eat, you'll surely die. So that's why it says Satan's a murderer from the beginning. And what was his weapon? The lie. That's the weapon of choice for the devil from then till now. Always the lie. Always the lie. Hath God said? And in the questioning of the Bible today, people think they're really on top of things. Oh, this book, it's ancient. And these people, goat herders. And they, this is what they learn in college. It's just they're regurgitating atheism class 101. And they spit it out. And no kidding, I've had many conversations with atheists on numerous social media platforms. And they are as similar as anything could be. It's almost like they're following a script, and they are, to a degree, college and the atheistic professor's class, and then they pick this up and they spread it around, and that's what I mean. It's geographical atheism in the West. These aren't individuals. These aren't people who are deep thinkers. They're going with the tide. They're not going against the tide, in the West anyway, and basically they are simply deceived, and they are approaching atheism very much like a religion, like a gospel. You can find on YouTube all kinds of atheism call-in shows. What are they doing? What are they doing? They don't believe in God, and they've turned it into some kind of gospel. And it is the most perverse gospel. Well, no, lying gospels that are closer to the truth are equally as perverse. But it is definitely a perverse sort of gospel where they and they're enthusiastic, evangelistic in their desire to get you, to get the one who might believe in God to convince you, to show you the error of your ways, so that what? So that when you're alone and cast down in soul, when you have heard from the doctor about your disease, or you're up in age and you have a sense, well, my days are short, or so that you can, you know, they're trying to convince you, be an atheist for these moments, although they don't say that. And what happens in those moments then with your atheism? You feel lonely, isolated, and hopeless. That's the fruits of atheism. Whereas, you know, with a true gospel of the Bible, for a true child of God, well, you have eternal life. You have eternal life. And so the Bible is a comfort. The Bible is an encouragement. You know, take heart. Take heart. Yes, you have cancer. Yes, your days are numbered and short. But by the grace of God, you have received the gift of eternal life. You're going to live forever. And it's necessary that this body be put off. And yet the Bible says, for the one who is saved to be absent from the body, which means to die, to be absent from the body is to be present with the Lord. The spirit, the newborn again soul, goes to be with the Lord. And not only that, but there's even hope for that body that goes into the ground, a day of resurrection. And the body will rise up and be transformed into a new spiritual body equipped to live forever. See, this is the truth that is most comforting. And it, with the perversion of the atheistic gospel, they're actually trying to, they're very zealous in trying to run and take that truth from people. No, there's no God. There's no God. Why are they so zealous for that point? And they want everyone to realize, well, you just live this life, and then when you're done, you're dead. Which, as a matter of fact, is true concerning the unsaved sinner. The Bible teaches annihilation. It does teach that the sinner will live his life, and at the end of judgment day, the day of resurrection of the just and the unjust, on that day, God will destroy the world, and that'll be it for the sinner. He will perish. He'll be cut off. He'll go to be no more. He'll be annihilated out of existence. But, you know, where is the sense of, you know, getting people to be like you, if that's your belief, and be annihilated with me? I don't know. But it's a lie. It's a lie. Atheism is a definite lie. And it's again, like all the lying religions and false church gospels that are out there. You know, the truth is the Bible, but also there needs to be a proper understanding of the truth of the Bible, because churches have Bibles, but they misunderstand, misrepresent. And so the Spirit teaches and guides us into truth. The truth in this world is very much like, you know, the saying of a needle in the

0: 13, we read in verse 6, it says, Jesus saith unto them, I am the way, the truth, and the life. No man cometh unto the Father but by me. Jesus is the essence of truth. Thy word is truth. The word of God, the Bible, is the essence of truth. Well, remember, Jesus, in the beginning was the word was with God, the word was God, and the word was made flesh. So what is said of the word is true of Christ. The word is truth. Jesus is truth. And so truth exists. It exists. And in this world, it's found in this book. And the King James Bible in the English language is the best English translation. But it exists, and it's perfect truth in the original languages, the Hebrew and the Greek. No error of any kind. And yet there's an enemy of truth, the father of lies. And the last thing he wants is for people that became, you know, in obeying his lie, entered into a servitude relationship to the devil. He began to rule over man in this world. The last thing he wants is for men to find the truth. And therefore, let me throw a lot of hay. Let me, you know, develop who knows how many religions. And let them all, you know, disagree with one another. And then we'll have, well, now there's a true religion, Christianity. And so let me pervert that. And I'll sow tares amongst the wheat, and I'll enter into churches and congregations, and I'll raise up men that are really under my power. And, you know, I can go to verses to prove this. 2 Corinthians chapter 11, read it. And it speaks of Satan coming like an angel of light and his ministers as ministers of righteousness. Those in the pulpits, from pope to bishop to cardinals to priests, the pastors, the elders, the deacons, the whole total lot of them today, because the church age is over, it's all in appearance, but it's all based on lies. And so now it's even more confusing, because, all right, you say the Bible's true and Christianity is based on the Bible, but when you go to Christianity, Presbyterian, Lutheran, Catholic, Independent Church, and on and on and on. And again, all teaching different things, then at this time, they're all wrong. They're all wrong. And so it's understandable, no excuse, but it's understandable why people think there is no truth and basically are like Pilate. Remember, and we'll have to close this study with this, in John 18, when Jesus was speaking with Pilate, and we read, in verse 36, Jesus answered, my kingdom is not of this world. If my kingdom were of this world, then would my servants fight, that I should not be delivered to the Jews. But now is my kingdom not from hence. Pilate therefore said unto him, art thou a king then? Jesus answered, thou sayest that I am a king. To this end was I born. And for this cause came I into the world, that I should bear witness unto the truth. Everyone that is of the truth heareth my voice. Pilate saith unto him, what is truth? See, Jesus, he spoke of the truth. And everyone that is of the truth, Jonah, son of Amittai, son of truth. Everyone that is of the truth heareth my voice. We're given ears to hear. Ears to hear, and read John 10. We do not respond to the voice of a stranger. That's the whole world. That's all the corrupt religion. That's all the apostate church. We don't respond. We can discern. We recognize the distinction, the twists, the turns, the deceitfulness. And that's really what we're listening for. Truth. When we hear the truth, then we're hearing the voice of Christ.
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Until our next Bible study, may the Lord's perfect will be done.

0: Welcome to eBible Fellowship's Bible Study. In this series of Bible studies, we'll be taking a closer look at the Bible's evidence for the completion of the prolonged judgment day and the end of the world occurring in the year 2033. And now here's your host and Bible teacher, Chris McCann.
1: Hello and welcome to eBible Fellowship's Bible study that is taking a look at the biblical evidence for the end in 2033. And this is study number 6 in Jonah chapter 1, as we're taking a little detour into the book of Jonah that will have much to do with our case as we're presenting this evidence for the end of the world. Okay, let's read from Jonah 1, verse 1. Now the word of Jehovah came unto Jonah, the son of Amittai, saying, Arise, go to Nineveh, that great city, and cry against it, for their wickedness has come up before me. But Jonah rose up to flee unto Tarshish from the presence of Jehovah, and went down to Joppa, and he found a ship going to Tarshish. So he paid the fare thereof, and went down into it to go with them unto Tarshish from the presence of Jehovah. Okay, last study, if you recall, Amittai, Jonah, the son of Amittai. What does Amittai mean? Truth, truth. Therefore, we could read this, Jonah, the son of truth, the son of truth. And further, the name Jonah means dove. And the dove relates to the Holy Spirit. In all four Gospels, we find a similar statement as we do in, let's see, in Mark chapter 1, I think, where it says in verse 8, I indeed have baptized you with water, but he shall baptize you with the Holy Ghost. And it came to pass in those days that Jesus came from Nazareth of Galilee and was baptized of John in Jordan. And straightway coming up out of the water, he saw the heavens open and the Spirit like a dove descending upon him. The Spirit like a dove. The Spirit isn't a dove in actuality, but he's like a dove because that's a parable. The kingdom of heaven is like, and you know, a man finding treasure in the field. Is the kingdom of heaven actually finding treasure? No, it's like. Same thing here. The Spirit descended like a dove. Now, God could have used another picture if he so chose, but according to his own purposes, he chose the dove, and he also wrote about the dove in the Old Testament, sacrifices. So when we read pigeon, it's also translated as dove at times. When a man or someone would want to make an offering, and in certain cases, they didn't have enough for a lamb, perhaps, maybe it was a very poor man, they could offer a dove or two turtle doves or two pigeons and make an atonement. So it's related to the atonement, and every sacrifice points us to the Lord Jesus Christ and his atonement that he performed at the foundation of the world. So the word of Jehovah came unto Jonah, came unto the dove, the son of Amittai, saying, Arise, go to Nineveh, that great city. So let's think about this. God comes to the prophet Jonah historically and sends him to Nineveh with, you know, and then Jonah flees to Tarshish, and we'll get into that. But spiritually, who's the one who's giving the names? You know, well, Jonah's parents named him, but God certainly directed. God is in control of all things, and God's the one who selected this man named Jonah to be his prophet, that he would pick out of all Israel and whatever other prophets were in Israel at the time, God will select this man, Jonah, whose name means the dove, and he's the son of Amittai, and Amittai means truth. So we can see, as we're looking spiritually, and we do this everywhere, we're not trying to manipulate, we're not trying to, you know, get to a place we want to get to and fudge things or like pieces of a puzzle. Well, I want this to fit, so I'll bend the edge a little bit to make that little puzzle piece fit. No, you know, the Bible is the one that says Jonah's name is the dove. The Bible is the one that tells us that Amittai means truth when we look at the Hebrew, and you can do that. You can check it out in a concordance. You'll see it means truth. Well, what's the big deal? The dove, the son of Amittai. And we substitute the spirit. Jonah is the name dove spiritually. Would it relate to the spirit? The spirit, the son of truth. God the Father, Jehovah, is sending the spirit of truth to Nineveh. And we would further carry it out. And well, who would Nineveh represent? The world? The world. I'm not going to try and prove that right now. But the Father is sending the spirit of truth to the world. And just look at how the Spirit, the Holy Spirit, is spoken of or identified in the Gospel of John, John 14, in verse 17, it says, "Even the Spirit of truth, whom the world cannot receive, because it seeth him not, neither knoweth him, but ye know him, for he dwelleth with you, and shall be in you." The Spirit of truth in John 15:26, we read, "But when the Comforter is come, whom I will send unto you from the Father, even the Spirit of truth, which proceedeth from the Father, he shall testify of me." The Father, Jehovah, is sending the dove. He's sending Jonah. Go to Nineveh. And that's what this is saying. And what are we told? The Father, again, in Jonah 1:1, "Now the word of Jehovah came unto the dove, came unto the spirit, the son of truth, saying, Arise, go to Nineveh," go to the world. That matches this language. "When the Comforter is come, whom I will send unto you from the Father, even the Spirit of truth," the Father sending the Spirit. In John 16, verse 13, "Howbeit when he, the Spirit of truth, is come, he will guide you into all truth, for he shall not speak of himself, but whatsoever he shall hear, that shall he speak, and he will show you things to come." Now this, see, the Bible is a complicated book because it is the word of the most brilliant God, and it has tremendous depths of meaning, and it's not as simple, you know, as, okay, the Spirit's being sent, and so every reference we read of the Spirit of truth guiding into truth must have to do with that first coming of Christ and the first outpouring of the Holy Spirit on the day of Pentecost in 33 AD. No, God will send the Spirit twice to the world, and in first time in 33 AD for the church age, second time in 1994 when the church age ends and the Lord sending the gospel to the nations. Now, again, the dove, Jonah, how many times does God send him to Nineveh in the book of Jonah? Twice. And so you can see where this is going. You can see the importance of understanding Jonah's name and that he's being sent both times by God. God sent him the first time, and he seemingly rebelled. Well, he did in an earthly way. God permitted it. We talked about that, the permissive will of God that allowed the prophet to rebel, which was very unusual. Normally, God will work within his prophets, causing them to be faithful, even in his people, moving within us to will and to do of his good pleasure. But the Lord lifted his hand of restraint off Jonah, just enough so that Jonah made a bad decision, and it's always bad to sin, yet God worked through his sin, just like God worked through the sin of, you know, many men in the Bible, the brethren of Joseph, who thought they would kill their brother, but then changed their mind, and no, we'll send him as a slave, we'll sell him to these Midianite slave traders, and terrible, terrible sin. And then later, when it all works for good, because Joseph, incredibly, is risen up to become second in command of Egypt, only beneath Pharaoh, the fact that he was sold as a slave ultimately results in the salvation of his whole family and a great many others. But when his father dies, then his brethren are fearful because they knew that they did evil against him. And Joseph tells him, look, I understand that you meant it for evil, but God meant it for good, or God turned it for good. And that's what is happening here with Jonah. Yes, as a man, he sinned. There's not a just man upon earth that doeth good and sinneth not. So don't call him a rebellious prophet or label him as such. Because he sinned, well, so has every other prophet, so has every other man, every just man, even the elect of God, and he did flee to Tarshish. But it was all to paint a picture, a spiritual portrait, a historical parable that would identify with the first coming of Christ, the first outpouring of the Holy Spirit, which is intricately connected to the first coming of Christ. It's all one. It's all one. So that's why God refers to Jonah as the dove. The Spirit is sent to the world, and it begins with that birth of Christ. It begins with Jesus, you know, being born of the Virgin and entering into the world, and then later his ministry and all else. Well, let's look at verse 2 of Jonah chapter 1. Now, it goes on to say there, arise, go to Nineveh, that great city, and cry against it, for their wickedness has come up before me. God is telling Jonah, go to Nineveh. Why? Because I want you to cry against it, which means to proclaim the word of God. And what is ultimately what God has Jonah to cry? It says in Jonah 3, in verse 2, well, I'll start in verse 1, and the word of Jehovah came unto Jonah the second time, saying, arise, go unto Nineveh, that great city, and preach unto it the preaching that I bid thee. So Jonah arose and went into Nineveh, unto Nineveh, according to the word of Jehovah. Now Nineveh was an exceeding great city of 3 days' journey, and Jonah began to enter into the city a day's journey, and he cried and said, yet 40 days, and Nineveh shall be overthrown. That was the preaching that God bid Jonah to preach. And at the preaching of Jonah, from the king on down, they all sat in sackcloth and ashes and cried mightily unto God, and God saw their repentance, and God turned from the evil that he intended to do, and he did not destroy the city. Now, that's a study, Lord willing, in the future when we get to chapter 3, but that's the cry against it. And it would be the same cry with the first coming of Christ. It was the same cry throughout the church age. Go into the world with the gospel and tell the people of the world that you have offended God. You have trespassed against his law. You have violated his commandments. And therefore, you are subject to die. The wrath of God is upon you. There will come a day of judgment at some point in the future, but it would be repent, turn. And repent means to change your thinking, change your understanding. Literally, it's a compound word. If you look up the two words, one is meta, and the other is na'a'o. And meta has to do with metaphysical. Change, na'a'o, your thinking, understanding. Change thinking. Change your understanding. And same thing today. Same thing today. People are called upon to repent. Now, God has already saved everyone he intended to save. But this is always the Bible's call, whether it be in one area of our life, or in totality, change your ways, change your thinking, change that rock up there, that stubborn, rebellious thinking that is set against God, that is against your own self. That would be the cry against Nineveh. Only God will give a timeline, but that timeline is given with the second outpouring of the dove of Jonah, the second outpouring of the Holy Spirit, and that would relate to the year 1994. But here in Jonah 1, verse 2, arise, go to Nineveh, that great city, cry against it, for their wickedness has come up before me. Let's turn to Genesis 6 and verse 5, and it says there, and God saw that the wickedness of man was great in the earth, that every imagination of the thoughts of his heart was only evil continually. That's before the flood. That's before the flood. That's over 7,000 years ago. The population of the world was probably only a handful of million, 2, 3, 4, 5 million most. And yet the wickedness of man was great in the earth. The thoughts of his heart was only evil continually. Remember that heart we mentioned in a previous study? Jeremiah 17:9. The heart of man is desperately wicked and deceitful above all things. That's what is producing this constant flow of evil. And in Matthew 15, God even speaks of those who would join up. You know, they enter into the churches, or they were part of Israel of old, and they praise him with their mouth, but he says, their heart is far from me. For out of the heart of man, it goes on to say, flows all manner of evil. And I'll go there just to see exactly what evil is mentioned. It says, in Matthew 15, in verse 19, for out of the heart proceed evil thoughts, murders, adulteries, fornication, thefts, false witness, blasphemies. These are the things which defile a man, but to eat with unwashed hands defileth not a man. Out of the heart proceed evil thoughts. Who even in the world thinks that's sin? You'd lust, or you hate people. You might even imagine doing horrible things to people, and there's no laws against that, right? Well, there is, but it's a law of God. See, the world can't govern that. The world can't arrest you for what's going on up here, but God knows. He knows the heart, and God sees the constant flow of evil coming forth from the soul. The reference to heart is a synonym for soul or spirit, coming forth from that dead thing within man, and it pollutes us, it's in constant rebellion against God. So that is the problem of wickedness. Now, if there was great wickedness in the earth in the time of Noah, when there was just a handful of million of people, what level, to what degree is the wickedness that is presently in the world of about 8 billion people? So you can see the magnitude of the situation in comparison to the world pre-flood of a handful of million. The enormity, the multiplication of sin. No wonder Matthew 24 tells us concerning the time of the end, and that chapter is dealing with the question that Jesus is answering of the disciples, what shall be the sign of thy coming in the end of the world? Well, this is one of the signs in Matthew 24, verse 12, and because iniquity shall abound, the love of many shall wax cold. When we look up the word abound, everywhere else it's translated multiply. So when iniquity will multiply, and some people, they want to say, oh, the world's always been like this. Always been like this. I mean, you have Sodom and Gomorrah in the Bible. You have the Roman Empire. Well, yeah, even in those cases, those historical situations, the number of people was relatively small. In the Roman Empire, maybe there were, you know, 200-400 million people in the whole world. And again, our present situation with the population dwarfs everything in previous history. And just based on that alone, the magnification, the abounding iniquity of the world is unprecedented. And the point of Genesis 6:5, if God was so offended and described the case as great wickedness in the earth, or the wickedness of man was great in the earth, what is his impression about our world and our day? Obviously, he is extremely angry, provoked to anger. The sins of the people of the world have certainly kindled his wrath. And that's all biblical language. So it's a little hard to understand, you know, people, when we are looking at the biblical evidence for the end, or of course the world will mock, they mock anything related to the Bible. But people who know the Bible, supposedly, people who know the things of God in the Bible, is it not appropriate? Is this not a fitting time? Can you imagine far worse evil to come? Well, there will come far worse evil in just the few days that are remaining. But what I'm saying is, isn't this sufficient to provoke the God of the Bible finally to destroy the world? Doesn't the world deserve it? Have you ever thought of that? Is the world deserving of destruction? And just, you know, we don't even have to turn on the news. We see it every day, every day. Thoughts that are expressed in writings and that come out of the mouth of men, words, actions, deeds, hatred, hostility, murders, stealings, and all manner of sexual immorality. It's screaming to high heaven. It has provoked God to anger, and we're not waiting for God to become angry and to finally finish things for this world or to come in wrath. In other words, he's already come. He's already come. May 21, 2011, Judgment Day. It is a most fitting, appropriate, proper reaction of God to come and judge the world on that date, as he had his servants proclaim far and wide to all the world. And he has followed suit. He has carried it out. He has shut the door of heaven. He has begun the judgment process, which we are in the midst of. And it's a prolonged judgment day period, and he is accomplishing his purposes, and he will soon finish them. And we're looking at the biblical evidence for the completion of the day of wrath of an angry God.